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0: Welcome to another edition of Caring for KC. My name is Darren Story. You're listening to us on all of our Cumulus stations across the metropolitan area. My pleasure to have on the program Nate Bucati. Now, you've heard that name. You listened to him on Sports Talk Radio here in Kansas City for decades. You also heard him on the Jayhawk Sports Network for many years, Sporting KC commentator. And now you can hear him on Apple TV, MLS coverage, as well as Fox Soccer commentator. Excuse me. And he is on the show to talk about his new book. He's now an author, Perfect Pitch, How Kansas City Became the Heart of American Soccer. Nate, welcome to the show. How are you?
1: Hey, Darren, it's you and I go back a few years, man. It's great to talk to you again. Great to hear your voice. How you doing?
0: I'm doing good, man. I'm doing good. So, Nate, first of all, I want to go back in time. I remember when Lamar Hunt said he was bringing soccer to Kansas City. And the MLS was happening. And I don't know how old you were. I think I was probably in my mid, maybe early 30s or something like that. That was the mid-90s, right? Yep. Did you have any idea what would happen to this sport going looking back then? Could you have fathomed the popularity, the fandom that now is Kansas City and being literally the heart of soccer in America?
1: I think the only person who could have back then was Lamar Hunt himself, Darren. You know, the kind of guy that was enough of a dreamer to start the foolish club in the first place, right, with the AFL. It was even more of a foolish proposition, honestly, to try to get soccer to work. And you have to remember, this was the second league that Lamar Hunt was a part of, because he was a part of the NASL, yeah, which had failed. And he still didn't want to give up on it. There's a great story in the book, which everybody I hope will read, about why Lamar Hunt fell in love with soccer. He didn't know anything about soccer growing up. He fell in love with soccer the same year he decided to move the Chiefs to Kansas City, by the way.
0: Wow.
1: And if you got a second, I'll tell you.
0: Tell me.
1: This is 1963. He is realizing that now that the Cowboys are in Dallas, he's got a problem on his hands and he's going to need to move the Chiefs. So he comes to Kansas City, has a press conference with Mayor Bartle to talk about the possibility of moving the Texans to Kansas City. And a few weeks later, he gets on a plane and he flies to Dublin, Ireland to visit a girl. He'd just been through a divorce and he had a crush on a gal named Norma Noble, who ended up becoming his wife for the rest of his life. She was a school teacher doing a fellowship program in Ireland. So he went to visit her and he wanted to see if she could handle the fact that all he ever wanted to do was go to sporting events wherever he went. He just liked a good game. He liked a good atmosphere. He liked the pomp and circumstance of a game. So let's go check out a soccer game. And they had so much fun. He realized she's the one. And he realized this is the most popular sport in the world for a reason. And we got to bring it to America. So how interesting is that? If those two things don't happen in the same year, moving the Chiefs to Kansas City and falling in love with the international game, there's no way soccer's in Kansas City today. And it might not even be in America, because if it's not for Lamar Hunt, the sport might not even exist in this country right now on the level that it does. So he might have been the only person, to answer your question, Darren, that could have seen it. I was a sophomore in college. You look way better than me for being a couple years older than me. Good for you. I was a sophomore in college, and the biggest thing I remember about it was just all my classmates making fun of the name, the Wiz.
0: The Wiz, right.
1: We got a team called the Wiz. I was excited, but no, if you had told me back then that in 30 years' time, the world would be coming to your hometown and the biggest countries in the world would be deciding to base camp in your hometown because the soccer facilities are the best in the country, I don't know what I would have thought.
0: We're on with Nate Bucati. He is the author of a new book coming out, Pitch Perfect, How Kansas City Became the Heart of American Soccer. So, Nate, how long ago did you come up or was inspired to write this book?
1: It was April 4th of this past year.
0: That's
1: so
0: very specific.
1: Yeah, and the reason I know that is because my co-author, Rustin Dodd, who is actually a writer, you know, this is my first foray into this. I like to write, but I've never written a book before. And Rustin is not only a published author, he's written a good book about the history of Kansas City and Patrick Mahomes that people should check out. And he's a friend. And so I had this idea while I was on a plane flying around doing MLS stuff that, you know, somebody should really chronicle the unique and rich history of soccer in Kansas City for all these people that are about to come experience Kansas City for the first time. And let's be honest, the people that are coming to visit, they don't know anything about Kansas City, right? I mean, we're used to that. When people come to Kansas City, they're always surprised. And I want people to know that this town is full of surprises and it's got a lot more to offer than they realize, even when it comes to the place that it has in soccer history. And I would point out that I think it's probably the most important soccer history in the country and one of the most interesting soccer histories in the world. And people would be surprised if you tell them that. So I thought about this and I thought, well, I need to have this book out in about a year's time because I want it to be out before the World Cup. So I got to find somebody that can write it with me. So on April 4th, that same day, I texted Rustin Dodd and I said, hey, I got this idea. What do you think? And he wrote back. I remember exactly what he wrote back. It's a terrific idea. It's a super fast timeline. people don't usually write a book in less than a year. But maybe we can get it done. And so from that point on, I started working my tail off. It basically, Rustin's attitude was, if you can get a publishing deal, then I'll help you write it. Wow. And I think he even told me that his attitude was, yeah, we'll see if that happens. So I just got busy working and just had faith I was going to get a publishing deal done. And I got turned down by several publishers because the timeline was too short or the book was too regional or whatever. But I just kept believing it was going to get done. And so I did about 70 interviews in that time frame while I was still trying to work on a publishing deal. Once it came together, I got with Russ and I said, look, I've got all these interviews. I got all my notes. Let's get going. And he really helped me crank it out after that in the span of about 3 months of writing. And then here it is. So now it hit the presses last week. So it'll be available to you can buy it on pre-order now, which to your audience, I would implore them to please pre-order it because that helps us get it distributed out to bookstores because bookstores will look at the pre-orders and say, hey, this book is popular. It has demand. We need to buy these books. But it will come out on May 26th. So, yeah, it was just over a year from the idea to actually hitting the bookshelves and bookstores a little bit over a year.
0: You know, Nate, this is just as an incredible story as Mr. Hunt's story about falling in love with soccer, a book in a year. Is there ever did you ever have something, I can't believe I left that out, or I wish I had put that in? Did you have those moments after you were done?
1: Too many to count, Darren. I mean, honestly, there were, yes. the book's only about 190 pages. We wanted to keep it short for a couple reasons. Number one, we were on a time crunch, but more importantly, we want people to not be intimidated by this book. You know, like when somebody's coming through the airport and they see it, if you're an English traveler, whatever, we don't want you to go, oh gosh, it's a 400 page novel. I'm not going to read that. We wanted it to look approachable because, hey, while I'm in town, you know, watching the World Cup, you can knock this thing out in a couple days if you want to.
0: Yeah.
1: In one day, if you really wanted to. But so it's a shorter book, which also though meant that a lot of stuff didn't make it into the book. A lot of the interviews I did never got put to use. And every time I did an interview, Darren, the best part about it, this is not my last book. I'll tell you that much. I enjoyed the process so much, whether I sell a million copies or sell one, I've gotten so much out of it. I've developed relationships with people.
0: Yeah.
1: I've connected with people that I've always wanted to, or some people I didn't even know I wanted to. I've learned so much about my hometown. I've always loved Kansas City, and I'm a person who feels like I grew up in Wyandotte County. I spent time in Johnson County. I spent time in Kansas City, Missouri. I love this town. And the more I travel around the country for my job, the more I appreciate the good and bad things about my hometown. But this was really like an exploration. This was like sitting down on the couch with a therapist every week and really drilling down into what is my hometown all about? Why do I love it? What am I maybe disappointed about? What do I think of this town? What do I want people to know about it? And that was a really enriching experience. But every time I walked out of an interview, I came away with five new people that I felt like I needed to talk to. You know, because you interview somebody, they said, well, you got to talk to this guy because he's the one that did this.
0: Right.
1: You know, and so many things that didn't make the book that deserved to because of time and because of space.
0: Well, it sounds like volume two is coming somewhere soon. We're on with Nate Bucati. He is the co-author of Pitch Perfect, How Kansas City Became the Heart of American Soccer. And what did you learn why about that question? I'm putting it in how Kansas City became the heart of American soccer. How did it happen in your surmise?
1: The simplest answer is one word that's in that title, heart.
0: Mm.
1: You know, that's what Kansas City's all about, Darren. You know that. I mean, that's the point of your show, probably, you know, is the heart of Kansas. This is a town about heart, right?
0: Yep.
1: And when we're at our best, it's that collective spirit of Kansas City that moves mountains, that gets things done that don't happen in other cities. And that was there were several recurring themes that became apparent to me as I was interviewing people for the book. The thing I started every interview with was, how did this happen? Why did this happen? And I got all kinds of answers, from investment to vision to we just wanted it more. That was a big one. My favorite answer that I got was from Sam McDowell of the Kansas City Star, who said to me, well, I think that when Kansas City decided that it wanted the World Cup, they got all Kansas City about it. and you know, I love that line because, you know, I saw the look on your face is as soon as somebody says that, you know exactly what they mean. If you're from this town, you know what that means.
0: Yep.
1: And I think the reason so I'd like to say this too, to your audience, if you're not this book is not marketed to soccer fans.
0: No.
1: Soccer fans are going to read the book, but a lot of them already know a lot of this history. This is marketed to you. If you're sitting here in town and you're going, okay, I'm hearing that the biggest event in the world is coming to my hometown. Why should I care? What does it mean to me? Why should I be happy about it? I think this is the book for you, because if you love you some Kansas City, this is a perfect Kansas City story. There's so many other versions of it, right? There's so many other moments where you could say, hey, look at this time where the city came together and decided to do something special to try to let everybody else in the world know that we're here and we matter and that we are to be taken seriously. We do that all the time. This is a version of that. And it's the latest version of it. It may be the greatest. I'll give you another one, Darren, that I want people to know. Two of the best examples of that in the history of Kansas City are the Liberty Memorial World War I Museum.
0: Yeah.
1: That was a public campaign where the citizens of the city just decided, let's do something to put our city on the map, build something that would be the rival of Chicago and Paris, France. That's the language they used. And the whole city voted for it, and they paid their own money during a tough economic time to build something special. And another one is where this World Cup, and by the way, which it's not lost on me, that's where the Fan Fest is going to be.
0: Yeah.
1: And the rest of the world's going to see that exhibit now 100 years later. And the other one is the Truman Sports Complex, because that stadium, those two stadiums were the genesis of the sports architecture revolution in the world.
0: Absolutely.
1: At the time those stadiums were built, everybody was building these multi-use stadiums like Three Rivers and Veterans Day. They're all dinosaurs. They're all extinct now. But they had the vision in Kansas City to say, what if we built something specific for each sport? And we made it catered to the fan to enjoy the experience of being at that particular sport. And the architects behind that were just working at a regular architecture firm, and they enjoyed it so much and they had a vision. There's an industry here.
0: Yeah.
1: There's a market for this. And they started a little company called HOK Sport with 6 employees. They got funded by HOK for 6 months. Said, if you're not making a profit in 6 months, we'll pull the plug on it. That company is now populous. It has 1,700 employees and an office in London and an office in Brisbane. This World Cup's going to have 16 stadiums in use. 13 of them were designed by sports architecture firms from Kansas City. There's over 15 architecture firms, sports architecture firms in Kansas City. Every soccer fan in the world, Darren, knows Wembley Stadium. That's the stadium in London. That's where they play the FA Cup final. That's where, you know, Oasis does their reunion tour, you know, all that. That was designed by Populous. Every soccer fan in the world knows the Azteca in Mexico City.
0: Yes.
1: It's getting renovated right now by Populous. How many soccer fans have any idea that the stadium that they're going to go to for this World Cup in June was the start of all of that? And that's what I'm talking about. That's that Kansas City spirit, right? That's when you get these Midwestern folk who have this earnest, hardworking agricultural background, inner city background, and you put them in a situation where they say, we could do something special. And everybody else on the outside goes, what are you, crazy? That doesn't work. And they say, no, I got a vision. I'm going to make this happen. From Lamar Hunt to Ron Lubinsky, who started Populous, to Cliff Illigan, Neil Patterson, to Rube Foster, who started the Negro Leagues, you know, to all these different people. That's Kansas City, right? And so that's a long answer, isn't it? But I started with one word. and that's heart.
0: Heart.
1: And that's what Kansas City is all about.
0: Nate Bucati's on with us here on Caring for KC. Perfect Pitch. He's the co-author, How Kansas City Became the Heart of American Soccer. I want to ask you about some of the interviews you did, Nate. Like, who are some of the people you talked to bring this to fruition? I know there's a
1: you
0: lot.
1: You know what's cool, Darren? I talked to Mayor Lucas. I talked to Cliff Illig. I talked to Clark Hunt. I talked to Kathy Nelson. And those were all great. But some of the interviews I did that I enjoyed the most were with people you never heard of. There's a guy in Kansas City named Sam Perrin, who was the founder of the Kansas City Mystics. I think they were called the original fan group that became the Cauldron. He was a college kid at the time. Your audience might not know this. In Major League Soccer, there's a couple trophies you play for. You play for MLS Cup. That's the team that wins the playoffs, right. Wins the tournament at the end. But they also have a trophy called the Supporter Shield, which is a trophy that was created by the fans, presented to the team that has the most points at the end of the regular season. Kind of like, you know, you win the Big 12 regular season title, then there's the Big 12 tournament, right?
0: Right.
1: And the guy that created that trophy, now it's a big time trophy. Back in 1999 when it was created, I'll tell you the backstory, but in present day, it's a big old shield. It's called the Supporter Shield, and the league presents it to a team. They only get to keep it for a year because it belongs to the supporters, not to the team. It's made at Tiffany, this fine, you know, it's a very expensive thing. The original trophy was invented by Sam Perrin in Kansas City in 1999. He was by his own admission, this nerdy fan who was on this thing called BigSoccer.com back when the forums were the thing, you know.
0: Right.
1: And they were talking about how it's silly that you play this whole regular season and then the team with the most points doesn't get anything. They just get into the playoffs. We should do it like they do in Europe, and we should make our own trophy. They go out, they raise $2,000. They had raised $2,000. And he was a student at the University of Kansas. He went to a gal that he went to school with who was an art major and said, hey, if I gave you $2,000, he drew up a design and said, could you make this out of metal? And she did. And they just presented it to the teams that won. And wow. That was the origin of the Supporter Shield, which is now one of the biggest deals in American soccer. That started in Kansas City. It wasn't by some rich, famous guy, glad we had those guys, because if it wasn't for Lamar Hunt, Neil Patterson, all those guys,
0: that's right,
1: we wouldn't have the facilities and we wouldn't be here. But it's also those just diehard fans that saw something that nobody else really took seriously back in the day. And so we should make this our own. And they made their mark on it. And I've known Sam for 15 years. I never knew he invented the Supporter Shield until I interviewed him for the book. And I felt so silly, but he's not the kind of guy to go brag about it. You know what I mean?
0: Yeah.
1: So those interviews, I enjoyed every bit as much as getting to talk. I mean, talking to Clark Hunt was wild. I didn't know how much I would get out of it because he's usually pretty buttoned up and,
0: yeah,
1: you know, measured with what he says. But I walked out of that interview saying, I'll tell you what, there's a man that admires his dad.
0: Yeah.
1: If when I'm gone, any one of my kids admires me as much as Clark Hunt admires Lamar Hunt, I feel like I will have lived a good life. Yeah. And so that was really cool, too.
0: Yeah. Nate Bucati's on with us here on Caring for KC. I guess the thought around the world and around the country about soccer in Kansas City went into your book. What's people's perception of our town and soccer? Do they get it like we do? Or are they amazed that we are the way we are about the sport?
1: Nobody really thinks about Kansas City enough to get it. You know what I mean? I that's just the truth, right? We call ourselves flyover country. And for the most part, that's true. It's not even that people from around the country disrespect us. They just don't even really think about us. I think most people in Kansas City don't know, because I didn't know. I knew that Kansas City had this great soccer history and I wanted to tell the story of it. Then as I started investigating it, I started to realize, oh, damn, I don't even realize how important and significant and unique the history of soccer is in this town. And then I started zooming back even more and saying, that's just a microcosm of the city as a whole. And I started digging into the history of Kansas City that doesn't even apply to soccer. That's just who we are. Because really, the honest question I started with was, how did a town in the middle of nowhere with almost no soccer background at all 40 years ago become the soccer capital of America and get the World Cup? How did that happen? And then what I realized is, well, that question's a lot bigger than just the bid process or the development of soccer in Kansas City. It's how did we become who we are as a town? Why are we the way that we are? And Darren, I'm telling you, it's a complicated question because this is a complicated city. because we're as complicated as this country is. You know this town. It's incredibly diverse. It's incredibly segregated at the same time.
0: Yes.
1: Right?
0: Yes.
1: It's incredibly unified, but it's divided from its very start by a state line, by civil war, by all sorts of things.
0: A street,
1: right?
0: Yeah.
1: It's urban, it's rural, mixed together.
0: Yeah, when we're at our best, nobody's better. I've lived in Los Angeles. I've lived in Minneapolis. I've lived in Florida, L.A. for a time. Hated it. And I always end back. I always end up back here. Wherever I've went, I've always ended up back here. Because you're right, Nate. We are complicated. We have layers. But it's home, man. And it's good.
1: Yeah.
0: It's good.
1: It's a beautiful city. And you know what it is, too? It's authentic. It's humble. Another good quote I got, Jason today, because I did a chapter about Ted Lasso and the effect that he has and what he kind of represents to the rest, because a lot of people around the world watch that show.
0: Absolutely.
1: A lot of the people I work with at MLS, they're from other parts of the world. And when they ask me where I'm from, I say Kansas City, and they don't have a response. You know, they don't have any thoughts. And they just go, huh? And so I started following up with the home of Ted Lasso. And they go, really? I say, yeah, he talks about Kansas City on the show. He's from Kansas City, the actor. So I asked Jason Sudeikis about it. And he said, well, you know, the United States hasn't exactly been known for its humility since like the 1700s.
0: That's right.
1: But when all my friends from overseas come to Kansas City, they're taken aback by the humility that they see and the authenticity that they see. And that's a surprise for people. And it's one of our superpowers.
0: Yeah,
1: and I think a lot of people think, oh, our town's smaller. We don't have as much transportation. We don't have as much, you know, fancy hotels and things like that that New York and L.A. have for this World Cup. But we have something that they don't. And that is that heart. It's that humility. It's that authenticity. And I'm just telling you, what you said, that will speak to the people that come here more than what kind of fancy hotels we have.
0: That's right.
1: You know, and that's what we got to lean into as a city. We got to let people see that part of us as a city. And if they do, they're going to love it here more than any other place that they go.
0: Nate Bucati, final question as we close. And you may have already answered it in everything that you've said already, but I'm just going to see if you can sum it up this way. What do you want people to take away? If it's one thing you want people to take away from the book, what would it be? I know that's probably unfair, but.
1: Well, I'm just trying to think, because I think there's almost two different answers depending on who's reading it. You know, the people from Kansas City and the people that are coming to Kansas City.
0: Give me that. Give me both of them.
1: For the people from Kansas City, pride. You know, I want you to read this book. And again, one of our biggest superpowers is our pride of where we're from. We know this place is great, even if other people don't. We always joke that, you know, Kansas City is the one town where people dress like a tourist of their own town. You know, if you're wearing an I Heart New York shirt in New York City, it's a dead giveaway that you're a tourist.
0: Right.
1: But if in Kansas City you're wearing a Heart KC shirt, that's a dead giveaway that you're home.
0: That's right.
1: That pride, I want people to, even if they're not a soccer fan, I want them to be able to say to anybody that comes here, hey, by the way, you gotta learn about this place. This, wait till you hear what this town is all about. And so I want people to come away with more pride for why we matter and why we're so important in the history of the most popular sport in the world. And for people that visit, it's appreciation. You know, I want to raise their radar to, boy, I was excited to go to Miami. I was excited to go to New York. I had no idea that the city that was going to blow me away was this one in the middle of America that I only knew about because of Patrick Mahomes.
0: That's right.
1: You know, and so I'm hoping to accomplish both of those things with this book. And then that's why I want to get it out to as many people as I can, because I do. You can tell how passionate I am about it, I think, when I talk. Right.
0: Yeah.
1: These are two things that matter a lot to me. My hometown matters a lot to me, and the game of soccer matters a lot to me. And I want people from Kansas City to at the end of this World Cup say, man, that was a ride. That was fun. And I'm glad I got to see the world come to my hometown. And I'm glad that the world got to see my hometown. And I'm proud of what they saw. And I want the world, when they come here, to say, wow, that place was great. So that's my goal. And I don't know how much this book can do to help, but I hope it helps a little bit. You know, like we all got to do our own little part. Every interaction you and I have with people is going to make a difference. And so I hope to, you know, hope it does its part a little bit.
0: Nate, we could continue this for probably hours, but I am out of time. But as we close, how can people pre-order the book?
1: So, it's available on Amazon. If you go to Amazon and type in Perfect Pitch, you're going to find it. I've got my own personal website, just natebucati.com, and there's a link right there on the front page to pre-order the book. So just natebucati.com, natebucati.com. And pre-orders would really help us. It'll help us with the distribution, get it out there so people can see it.
0: All right. Nate Bucati, co-author of Perfect Pitch, How Kansas City Became the Heart of American Soccer. Thanks for coming on the show, man. I really appreciate you, and congratulations.
1: Darren, I can't thank you enough, man, for what you do for the city and for giving me the opportunity. As you can tell, this is something that's really personal and means a lot to me. So thank you very much for the time.
0: You're welcome. That's all the time we have today, folks. As always, be kind to one another, love one another until we meet again. God bless you.
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4: Hello again and welcome to American Top 40. My name's Casey Kasem and I'm all set to count down the biggest hits in the USA. Straight from the official Billboard survey, these are the records you're buying and radio stations are playing all over America. Now last week, you may remember the number one song was Shout by the English group Tears for Fears. That was its third week at number one, which made it the 14th consecutive week that a foreign act has occupied that number one spot. And that ties a long-standing record. So if Shout stays at number one again this week, it sets a new record at 15 weeks for foreign acts occupying the number one spot. The only American act in a position to stop them? Huey Lewis and the News. Can Huey and the boys do it? We'll find out at the end of the countdown.
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4: 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His song comes onto the Billboard chart at number 40, Lonely Old Night.

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2: We're counting down the hits, the 40 biggest from the official Billboard charts. I'm Casey Kasem, this is American Top 40, and the countdown continues on our way to the number one song in the USA.
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0: Tina Turner moving from number 10 to number 6, second week in the top 10 with We Don't Need Another Hero from the movie she stars in, Mad Max Beyond Thunderdome. Up next, the number one soul song in the land by Lady Soul.
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It's Mike Foster and let's get you to Southern California for the Darker Waves Festival this November. Another keyword in this national contest coming your way tomorrow morning just after 6. Good luck to you.

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If so, you may have more muscle and less fat. A new study measured body fat and muscle after coffee intake and found that those who drank more coffee had higher muscle mass and lower total body fat. So drink up on that coffee. Just don't add those creamers and all that sugar.

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And we're keeping it cool for your Sunday highs only in the low to mid 80s. So nice to go outside when it's not 99 degrees every single day. Also, some rain in the forecast this afternoon. Keep an eye on that. 94.9.

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It continues now with Journey. 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

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Simple Minds, Bad Religion, Soft Cell, and so many more are going to be performing. Another keyword in this national contest coming your way just after 6 tomorrow. 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

And Old Spice for men, kicking off pumpkin spice season with new deodorants and body sprays. Gonna smell like pumpkin, apple crumble, and Frankenstud. 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I don't know about you. I do not want to smell like pumpkin. 94.9 KCMO.

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Whitney Houston, I Want to Dance with Somebody on 94.9 KCMO. And that song is one of the top feel-good morning songs. Always puts me in a good mood. And Whitney Houston, getting a Barbie doll. Yeah, it was recently unveiled. It's inspired by the I Want to Dance with Somebody video. It comes with bright makeup, colorful drop earrings, and a microphone stand. And the doll will set you back $59. And here's Bon Jovi, 94.9 KCMO.

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94.9 KCMO and just after noon on your Sunday. Mike Foster with you. And the Darker Waves Festival happening this November in Huntington Beach, California. You could go see Soft Cell, Bad Religion, and so many more. Another keyword in this national contest coming your way tomorrow morning just after 6. Good luck.

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10: 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It's the chemical of reward and motivation. Trouble, experts say, is that we're flooding our brains with quick hits. The endless scroll, the bingeable shows, the bag of chips. So what is the fix? Make your brain work for it. Researchers at Stanford found the more effort something takes, the bigger and more lasting the reward feels. 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It looks the same whether you drove or you hiked, but it probably feels better when you've earned it. 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The good stuff in life usually is the stuff you have to work for. I'm Dr. Sanjay Gupta, helping you live a better life.
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Bryan Adams on 94.9 KCMO, Kansas City's greatest hits. And he recently revealed that his dream collaborator is Chris Martin. He says, I really love Chris Martin's songwriting, and he's just a brilliant songwriter. I could totally see that. Hope that happens in the future. And your awesome 80s weekend. It continues now with Richard Marx right here waiting. It's 94.9 KCMO. Thanks so much for having us on.

Rick James and Super Freak on 94.9 KCMO. And if you're old enough, you remember when polyester came out and it was considered a miracle fiber because it didn't require ironing. It was magical, right? Leave it to Gen Z. They have now taken the word polyester. It's now a viral insult. It's considered a slang word. Polyester now means low quality or inauthentic or, you know, just plastic. It is all over social media. You guys, I can't keep up. I don't understand all of these slang words. 94.9.

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And let's fly you away to Huntington Beach, California this November for the Darker Waves Festival. 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

Speedwagon on 94.9 KCMO, and that's going to do it for me. Mike Foster getting out of here. Have a great rest of your Sunday and a great week ahead of you. I will talk with you again next weekend. JD Jackson, he has entered the building, and he is up next. Bye.

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1: 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Keep it right here for some of the hottest sounds in town.
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0: And may I remind you, this is late August, even though it doesn't feel like it. Yeah, finally a weekend without heat indexes over 100.
1: Woohoo!
0: Looks like mid-80s all week. Not bad today, although we do have a chance of showers.

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0: 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Jackson kicking off a 50-minute music marathon. So, do you like sponge cake?
1: Anyone? Anyone?
0: 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Today is National Sponge Cake Day.
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That's the Pretenders. And I'm J.D. Jackson pretending to know what I'm doing here. But if there's one thing I learned being in radio for 25 years,

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The Bengals are singing about a manic Monday. It's going to be a busy Monday for Mike and McKenzie because, among other things, they're going to be giving away a four-pack of tickets to the Kansas City Zoo and Aquarium. In fact, they're doing it all week in the 7 o'clock hour in Border War.

0: It's time for J.D. Jackson's Dumb Thing of the Week.
1: I'm in my car the other day, want to get out, can't find my phone. It's nighttime, which makes it a little more difficult. Get out of the car, I'm looking under the seat, I push my key fob, which makes my phone start chirping, so it starts chirping away. Still can't find it. Looking around under the seat, it sounds like it's actually under the carpeting of the car, which I know that can't be. So after about 10 minutes, I realized I couldn't find it because I've got a black

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0: Man, that one line in the song is a killer. 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
1: Poor baby.
0: That's okay. I'm getting used to it. 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

have you checked out the lineup this summer at the Morton Amphitheater? Yeah, Foreigner was just here. I didn't get to see that one. But this week, Toto, Christopher Cross, and the Romantics tomorrow night, Tuesday night, Chicago and Styx on Wednesday night, the Doobie Brothers and Santana.

I've been trying to watch the entire Billy Joel documentary for the longest time. Part one premiered on HBO Max. I think it was like Friday, July 18th, something like that. Saw that part right away. Then I forgot about part two. And recently remembered. I've tried to watch it three times and fell asleep.

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You've been working for the weekend. It is here, and it is an awesome 80s weekend. J.D. Jackson with you on your Sunday afternoon. You know, come November when it's colder, you're going to want to go someplace warm. How about Huntington Beach, California, to the Darker Waves Festival? Tons of bands there. Too many to mention, but we want to hook you up. We want you to win this national contest, so you've got one more week. 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

0: Well, here we are, dinner time in the big city. What are you going to have tonight? How about some dog food?
1: Ew!
0: I saw where nearly 50% of people said they would try their dog's food.
2: Really?
0: Yeah. You know, when I feed my dog, some of that stuff actually looks pretty tasty.

0: So, did you happen to go see Guns N' Roses the other night?
1: Anyone? Anyone?
0: I didn't get to go. But I heard it was an awesome concert. Yeah, they saved this one to close to the end. They played like, what, 29 songs? Yeah, they were building to a crescendo. Sweet Child of Mine, man, did that rock Morton Amphitheater. I wish I would have gone to that one.

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2: Yes.
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0: Not only did he not die, surviving got him a lot of money. It was on this date in 2000, Richard Hatch won $1 million as the first winner of Survivor. Yeah, I can't believe the show has survived this long. See what I did there?
1: Oh, you're a smooth talker. You are.

I was looking for something interesting to talk about, so I went on the internet and I kept finding these stupid Guinness World Records. It seems like everything's a Guinness World Record these days. So I turned to AI and I said, now don't give me any of those stupid Guinness World Records. And AI said, yeah, half that stuff's like guy balances 73 grapes on a hamster while roller skating. I didn't know AI had such a good sense of humor.

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Well, Madonna had a birthday 1 week ago today. She was 68. She celebrated it over in Greece with family. That's the way to do it. JD Jackson with you on another awesome 80s weekend.

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